The Madhya Pradesh government is on high alert regarding fire safety following the recent fire mishap in Uttar Pradesh's Lucknow. In Bhopal, the municipal corporation and fire department are continuously inspecting institutions to check their safety standards. As part of this drive, action was taken yesterday against two coaching institutes located in MP Nagar. The administration sealed the coaching institutes for not following fire safety rules. In Jammu and Kashmir, a total of 12,168 pilgrims paid obeisance at the Holy Cave Shrine on the opening day of the annual Amarnath Yatra yesterday, as the pilgrimage began with the twin base camps of Baltal and Pahalgam. The Yatra commenced in the early hours from both the traditional 48-kilometer Nunwan Pahalgam route and the shorter 14-kilometer Baltal route despite intermittent rainfall. In Iran, preparations are underway for the six-day state funeral of the supreme former leader Grand Ayatollah Sayyid Ali Khamenei, which will begin in Tehran today. Governor of Bihar, Lieutenant General Sayyid Ata Hasnain, and Minister of State for External Affairs Pavitra Margarita represented India at the funeral ceremony. In the FIFA World Cup, Colombia defeated Ghana by 1-0. John Arias put Colombia ahead in the 14th minute with a close-range finish. In the next match, Colombia will face Switzerland in the round of 16. Earlier, Argentina beat Cabo Verde 3-2 after extra time in a thrilling round of 32 match at Miami Gardens in the US to enter the round of 16. And that is the end of this news bulletin.

marks the official conclusion of our orientation program. It marks the commencement of a new chapter, a chapter of effective governance and public service in our state. Now we'll commence the program with the national song followed by the national anthem. We may request all to rise.

away every tear from every eye of the people of West Bengal. A new West Bengal is struggling to be born. The hopes and aspirations of the people, their sufferings and tribulations have to be taken care of. And I, for one, am more than confident that the members, honorable members of the legislature, the honorable member of the executive, the head of the state, and the head of the government will rise to the occasion and play a creative role in removing poverty and disease, ignorance and superstition, frustration and unemployment from the land of West Bengal. Sri R. N. Rubi ji, Honorable Governor of West Bengal, Sri Om Bijlai ji, Honorable Speaker Lok Sabha, Sri Harivansh, Deputy Chairman, Rajya Sabha, Sri Ratindra Bose ji, Speaker, West Bengal Legislative Assembly, Sri Taposh Rai ji, Industry Minister, West Bengal, Sri Shankar Ghosh ji, Parliamentary Affairs Minister, West Bengal, dear Honorable Speakers of various states, distinguished members of West Bengal Vidhan Sabha, delegates, ladies and gentlemen, it gives me immense pleasure to address this valedictory session of the Orientation Program on Parliamentary Practice and Procedure for the newly elected members of the 18th Legislative Assembly of West Bengal. This gathering is far more than a formal event. It is a celebration of our vibrant parliamentary democracy and a reaffirmation of our shared commitment to constitutional values. Such orientation, such upgradation delivered justice, opportunity, and development to the last person standing in the queue. West Bengal has enriched India's intellectual, cultural, and democratic traditions. Through the enduring legacy of Gurudev Rabindranath Tagore, his message of universal humanism, harmony, and service to society reminds us that public life is not merely about the exercise of authority, but about the pursuit of justice, compassion, and the common good. As legislators, you have the privilege and responsibility to carry forward these ideals in your service to the people. I extend my heartfelt appreciation to all the delegates for their enthusiastic participation and thoughtful deliberations during this session. My sincere gratitude also goes to the Honorable Speaker of the Lok Sabha, Sri Om Bijlai ji, whose visionary leadership and firm commitments have made this important initiative possible. His efforts to strengthen parliamentary institutions and promote dialogue among legislators deserve our highest appreciation. Dear members, the vision of an inclusive Vikasit Bharat, as dreamt of by our Honorable Prime Minister, calls for the collective dedication of every public representative. As legislators, you are entrusted with the served and sacred responsibility of translating this vision into meaningful action that reaches every citizen.

0: Bengal for his address.
1: हमारे बीच उपस्थित माननीय लोकसभा अध्यक्ष श्री ओम बिरला जी, पश्चिम बंगाल विधानसभा के अध्यक्ष श्री रतिंद्र बोस जी, हरियाणा के महामहिम राज्यपाल प्रोफेसर असीम कुमार घोष जी, पश्चिम बंगाल के वरिष्ठ मंत्री 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very outset, I express my sense of gratitude to the Speaker, Vidhan Sabha, West Bengal Assembly, Sri Ratindra Bose ji, for giving me this opportunity. And I am indeed grateful to Lok Sabha Speaker Sri Om Birla ji for making the team of pride this Parliamentary Research and Training Institute for Democracy team to come and share with our newly elected members. And I know that a large number of those among you are first timer. How to make the best of your new responsibility in the assembly? You are fortunate, my dear friends, that you had the advantage of listening to so many stalwarts, so many veterans, those who have spent their lifetime in public service. We heard Honorable Lok Sabha Speaker mark his every word, every advice. Think over it and try to translate it in your day-to-day life. Friends, as a member of this Legislative Assembly, each one of you must bear in mind that you are not just an individual. You carry the dreams and aspirations of millions of your people. And when you come to the House to make the best use of your presence in the House, some technical advice has been given to you by Team Pride. Think over those and practice. Friends, we know that Assembly, a constitutional, supreme constitutional institution in the state, it functions on a tripod. The first strongest pillar is the Constitution. And I urge you all to familiarize yourself as much

as you can with the provisions of the Constitution. Unfortunately, after independence, Constitution, which is supposed to be the public document and the document for the people of this country, it has become the domain of a few handful of experts, especially of the legal fraternity. That shouldn't be the case. Honorable Prime Minister launched a year-long campaign for constitutional awareness among the schools, colleges, everywhere. And it's all the more important for our newly elected members to be familiar with our Constitution. And when I say familiar with the Constitution, what I intend to say is that over the time, there have been attempts to deviate from the soul of the Constitution. I urge you all to find time, go to the library of the Assembly, and read the Constituent Assembly debates. I'm again very thankful to the Lok Sabha Secretariat for producing 5 volumes of Constituent Assembly debates. It won't be possible to read in a go, but as and when you find time, something of your interest, go and see. Because every article of the Constitution has been introduced after a long debate. And how the deviation have happened over the time, if you are conscious of it, you know what you would be doing. For example, take the case, there have been some debates, people have made noise about federalism. Is there a word called federal in our Constitution? It doesn't exist. There has been a long debate. Some members had thought of calling Bharat as a federal state, and it was rejected. Why was it rejected? The soul of the Constitution, you must understand. Spend some time in the library. Then comes rules and regulations. Every institution functions on the basis of rules and regulations. They are very crucial. The team pride has given you some inputs. Internalize that, follow that. And then comes the convention, the traditions of the institutions. These are equally important. Friends, Assembly is not just a constitutional institution. It is also a moral institution. The way Assembly conducts its business, the way you conduct yourself in the Assembly, it reflects on the status of moral evolution of the people of the state. Never forget for a moment that you represent millions of your people and your conduct reflects on all those people. And it's essential, crucial rather, that we must act with dignity. Friends, democracy is not something which is new to our country. We know that Bharat has been the mother of democracy. And our democracy is not just limited to parliamentary democracy. It is an integral democracy, democracy in every walk of our life. The evolution of Bharat itself was built on the principles, the core principles of democracy, which is there in our sanskar of a common man. May not be literate, but yet you will find that. The 3 fundamental principles of democracy. One, equality. Everyone is equal. There is no big, there is no small. It's there in our Rig Veda. Te ajeshthar, akanishthar, udvidho amadhyamash. Ajeshtha, you are not big. In the collective of our Veda says, in the collective of people, there is no big, there is no small, there is no in between. You are all equal. The principle of equality has not come, given to us only through Constitution. It has been there in our

Sanskar, it has made this Bharat possible. Another pillar is diversity of opinion and resilience towards acceptance of diverse views. Again, our Ved, Rig Ved says, Ekam Sada Vipra Baudha Vadanti. One truth, you will speak. There could be multiple interpretations, multiple ways of, numerous ways of explaining it. Be patient, listen. This is a land where we have principles like Anekantavad. There is nothing called one principle, one line. There could be multiple. Be tolerant, be patient, listen to that. This is the fundamental of an integral democracy. And then, deliberations, healthy deliberations, discussions, and attempt to make decisions through consensus in which everyone feels the ownership of the decision. Again, our Veda says, Sangakshadvam Samvadadvam Samve Manansi Janata. Move together, speak together, listen the mind of each other. So these are inherent in our civilization. This is what is called, this is what has made our civilizational consciousness and civilizational democracy. It is there. And so your conduct outside the hall, outside the assembly, is equally important. Perhaps most of the time in a year, you would be spending time outside the house. And your effort should be to make the difference in the lives of our people. I know you would all be concerned about it. You would be doing what you need to do. But taking advantage, I am also aware of the fact that this is a Samapan Samaro, this is a valedictory, and I shouldn't be taking much time. But having got the opportunity, I would like to urge you a few areas where you may make a difference and you can make a difference. In our state, take the case of education. In our state, which used to be the center of gravity, intellectual center of gravity of the country, which used to show the light, today in education, we are way behind. Our net enrollment ratio in high school is only 40%. Means 60% of our youth who should be going to school are not going to school. Now, can you each one of you in your constituency can make it a movement to ensure they meet the parents, tell them, encourage them, why is it that the children are not going to, why? They must go to their school. Imagine today, in the age of today, when a person does not go to the school, what kind of citizen that person would be? What kind of dreams and aspirations that person could be? They are our future. Please work and see that the students, the youth who are school going, they should go to their school. Make it a movement. Encourage the institution of parent-teachers meeting, because we know that the government schools, things need to improve, whether the teachers are coming to schools. Let the parents ask the question. Parents-teacher engagement should be more and more, and you can be the catalyst. You can encourage them. You don't have to be education officer, district education officer to do that. You can do that. You can make the difference. Take the case of health. Now, thanks to the change, Ayushman Bharat is there rolled out in our state. Now, can you make it? Can you make it your mission that in your constituency, no eligible person is left out of Ayushman Bharat? Make it a movement. See that every eligible person gets Ayushman Bharat card. It's make enormous difference in the life of the poor man. 5 lakh rupees insurance coverage is a big cushion.

hell. Not only that, can you think of encouraging yoga club in the villages of your constituency? It doesn't need money. Thanks to our Honorable Prime Minister, yoga is our international movement. Now, can we make this movement in our own constituencies? Fitness, healthy India, healthy citizen is crucial to our Viksit Bharat. Make it. There are many ways you can improve the health situation of your constituents. Take the case of our farmers, agriculture. We know our farmers have been in distress for various reasons. Many a times, they suffer from lack of productivity, proper guidance. What is the land, which crop it is appropriate, it is suitable for? Land which no water or water scarcity has a different capacity to produce different kind of food, like millet. Now, can you do one thing, which many states are doing? Can you integrate the farmers with the agricultural university? In our state, we have two agricultural universities. Their responsibility is not merely to produce agricultural graduates. Link the farmers with the agricultural university, and our university should be able to guide our farmers on WhatsApp, on mobile. There are many states which are doing it, but unfortunately, we are not. Now is an opportunity. It makes a change in the life of the farmer, their productivity. Sometimes they have a problem, some disease. They take WhatsApp photo and send it. They tell them this is the disease, and then they prescribe the treatment also. It makes life of a farmer so much easier. Kindly think of it. Connecting the farmers with the agricultural university. And as a chancellor of agriculture and all the universities, I assure you, you will have full cooperation. Another area, Krishi Vigyan Kendra. In our state, we have 23 Krishi Vigyan Kendra. They are grossly underutilized. I find there is a very poor connection between the Krishi Vigyan Kendra and the farmers. Can we connect them? They are supposed to be the guide. They are supposed to tell the farmers in the respective area what is good for them. First of all, there is also, we need to connect KVKs with the farmers. As I told you, as I suggested, that farmers with the agricultural university, farmers with KVKs. In a state, we have 23 KVKs. To me, it appears it's less in number. A Tamil Nadu, a state of 8 crores, has 38 KVKs. A state of 11 crores should not be happy with just 23 KVKs. We need to have more KVKs. But whatever KVKs you have, move, connect with the farmers, improve the lot of the farmers. Take the case of industry. We know this state was the most advanced, among the top few most advanced industrial state in the country at the time of independence. Today, it is just the opposite of it. Now, in your constituency, wherever you are, you will find the industries which are in a poor state, either sick or they are struggling. Would you like to connect with them, see their problem? You may be able to help them resolve some of the problems. Sometimes I have seen, in a short time I have seen in this state, an industrialist had put up a beautiful plant, but just 2 kilometers, there's no connectivity, so they feel completely insulated, isolated. 2 kilometer connectivity is not a big deal. You can make the difference. So industry, you know that this is what gives us employment, this is what gives us the wealth. Not only existing industries, but even MSME. Today, the capital is easily available. A small

0: industries can crop up. We have, our state is rich. Let us say there are areas where we grow a lot of mangoes. I had occasion to have a close look at the Mango Research Institute, and I was disappointed. We have not been making good use of them. Similarly, we have so much potential for food processing, agro-based industries, so many industries. Not necessarily the big one, even the small one. I think we can encourage our youth to be entrepreneurial. And one area of which the state has always been proud is our culture. The state is replete with institutions which are of great historical importance, cultural significance, plenty of them. This state has produced perhaps the largest number of freedom fighters, revolutionaries. Their locations are all in a bad shape. They are almost forgotten. Can you identify in your own constituencies all such locations which have been ignored, which are in a bad situation, which are dilapidated or abandoned? Can we do something to revive, rejuvenate? And you know, for this we don't need even government support. There is a lot of inherent strength in our society. Mobilize the people. They do that. Our Prime Minister always mentions about Sajjan Shakti, Samaj, Sajjan Shakti. There is a lot of sleeping Sajjan Shakti in our society. We need to motivate. The state where I was before, by mobilizing the people, hundreds of temple ponds which were all filled and forgotten, they were revived. People did it, not even 1 rupee of government. A lot can be done. Can we make this a state, our state, beautiful state, restore its cultural vibrancy? I'm sure you all will do that. Today we all know that after a long, long waiting, we are witnessing a new dawn. And whichever area I go and meet, I see that reflected glow of the new dawn on the face of our people. A lot of hope, a lot of expectations. With our effort, all of you, we can make this dawn grow into a beautiful, bright day with a lot of sunshine over us. I'm sure you will do that. We are all fortunate to be at this time when the country under a visionary leadership is marching towards her destiny to be the leader of the world. Bengal, which was the leader of the country, must regain its position, and it will do it. Thank you very much. My warm greetings to all of you and best wishes to all of you. Jai Hind, Jai Bharat.
1: Thank you, sir, for your inspiring words. We now request Sri Tapos Roy, Honorable Minister in Charge, Department of Industry, Commerce and Enterprises, Department of Public Enterprises and Industrial Reconstruction, and Department of Non-Conventional and Renewable Energy Sources, Government of West Bengal, to propose the vote of thanks.
2: Honorable Speaker of Lok Sabha, Sri Om G. Birla, I'm taking the opportunity to let you know that I'm your fan. Because of your unique style of controlling the house, the members, and the way you conduct the house, the proceedings of the parliament. His Excellency, the Governor of West Bengal, Mr. R. N. Ravi Shah. His Excellency, the Governor of Haryana, Professor Asim Kumar Ghosh. The Speaker of West Bengal Legislative Assembly,

Honorable Rothindra Bose, the Honorable Speaker of Uttar Pradesh Assembly, the Honorable Speaker of Sikkim Assembly, the Honorable Speaker of Orisha Assembly.

0: and newly elected members, colleagues, ladies and gentlemen, with hearts brimming with gratitude and minds illuminated with new learning, I stand before you today to offer a humble vote of thanks. As we draw the curtains on the most enriching two-day orientation program, over these 2 days, the venues have been transformed into a veritable Vidyapeeth of democracy. From the luminous inaugural address by the Honorable Speaker Sri Om Birla to the wise counsel of our Honorable Chief Minister and Honorable Speaker of West Bengal Legislative Assembly and other luminous personalities, dignitaries who were present yesterday and today and made valuable deliberations. We have been guided through sacred corridors of parliamentary practice, legislative procedure, committee work, budgetary oversight, and the digital promise of NEVA. To our distinguished resource persons and chairpersons and the erudite faculty of PRED, we owe a debt of appreciation. You have reminded us that being an MLA is not merely a title but trust, a responsibility and a calling to serve to my fellow members. We entered as strangers of different parties. We depart today as companions under one oath. Meaning this fellowship outlive our debates. Let us carry from here a renewed reverence. With this I conclude. Jai Hind, Bande Mataram.
1: Thank you, sir, for your thoughtful address. We will now conclude the valedictory session with the national song and the national anthem. May I request all to rise, please.

0: Mr. Narendra Modi today inaugurated CG Semi's state-of-the-art outsourced semiconductor assembly and test OSAT plant in Sanand, Gujarat. The event was attended by Union Minister Ashwini Vaishnaw and Gujarat Chief Minister Bhupendra Patel, along with global tech leaders. Addressing a large gathering, Prime Minister Modi emphasized that this development is the next step in India's massive electronics revolution, which has already established the country as the world's second largest mobile phone manufacturer. He stated that the CG Semi OSAT facility in Sanand will not only strengthen the domestic chip manufacturing ecosystem, but also boost technological self-reliance and elevate India's position in the global semiconductor value chain.
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0: Addressing on the occasion, Union Minister Ashwini Vaishnaw announced that India will have 5 operational semiconductor plants by the end of 2026. Highlighting the rapid progress of the sector, the minister noted that the Sanand facility transitioned from its groundbreaking ceremony to commercial production in just 27 months. Earlier, Prime Minister Modi inaugurated and laid the foundation stone for development projects worth over 1,05,000 crore rupees in Rajasthan, marking a major push to infrastructure, energy, transport and employment generation in the state. During his day-long visit, the Prime Minister inaugurated the new terminal building at Jodhpur Airport. Thereafter, he dedicated the country's most modern greenfield refinery cum petrochemical complex to the nation in Pachpadra in Balotra district. A greenfield refinery is an industrial processing plant built from scratch on undeveloped clean land. The monsoon session of the parliament will commence on 20th of this month. It will continue till 13th of August. Parliamentary Affairs Minister Kiran Rijiju today informed that President Draupadi Murmu has approved the proposal of the government to convene the monsoon session of parliament from 20th of July. Industry experts have said that ethanol blending program has not been introduced overnight but has been implemented through a measured step-by-step and scientifically driven process. Addressing a press conference in New Delhi, former chairman and managing director of Engineers India Limited, Vartika Shukla said that ethanol blending program was placed in the public domain for structured discussions and stakeholder consultations in 2018. She added that the initiative is backed by scientific evidence, extensive testing by automobile manufacturers, the Automotive Research Association of India and the Society of Indian Automobile Manufacturers. Heavy rainfall continued to lash several parts of Maharashtra today, disrupting normal life and keeping authorities on high alert. The downpour has affected the Konkan region, including Mumbai and its suburbs, Thane, Raigad and Palghar, as well as eastern Maharashtra districts, including Gondia and Bhandara, besides parts of Dhule, Nashik and Pune. The India Meteorological Department, IMD, has forecast heavy rainfall across these regions until 6th of July and warned of the possibility of flash floods along the Konkan coast and in parts of central Maharashtra. Chief Minister Devendra Fadnavis said citizens in vulnerable areas have been receiving weather alerts every 3 hours since Friday and urged them to plan their travel accordingly. He said the National Disaster Response Force, NDRF, State Disaster Response Force, SDRF, and disaster management teams are on alert and closely monitoring the situation. In men's cricket, India won the toss and elected to bat first against hosts England in the second T20 international of the 5-match series. India were 133 for 3 in 13.4 overs at Old Trafford in Manchester when reports last came in. For India, 15-year-old batting prodigy Vaibhav Suryavanshi created history by becoming the youngest player to make his international debut for the country. And that's the end of this news bulletin.
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4: 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Padmashri Shri Shashi Shekhar Vempati ji. Sir, welcome back to the studios of Akashvani.
5: Thank you. Namaskar. Very happy to be here back at Akashvani studios, where it all happens and where it all began, more importantly.
4: Absolutely.
5: Very excited to see so many old colleagues and to be back here.
4: It's an honor to have you, sir. So you worked across technology, governments, media, and now film certification. What core idea has guided your journey so far?
5: See, when I look back at the various twists and turns that I've had in my professional career over the decades, I think certain things stay with you, things that you picked up during your formative years. In my case, I will trace it back all the way to IIT Bombay, where the rigor that the IIT system puts you through in the 4 years, beyond the core engineering that you're learning, it actually prepares you for almost anything in life. So I think to be able to expect the unexpected, to be able to deal with uncertainties, to be able to learn new things and keep learning and apply yourself, I think all these things help you along the way. And I think these are some things that I can definitely trace back to IIT Bombay, but I'll also go a few steps even further to my school in Hyderabad, the BHEL Townships Higher Secondary School, which also had a very vibrant atmosphere in those days. It produced some fairly well-known people as well, for being a very well-known school. The former Air Chief Marshal Vivek Chaudhary was from that same school. You also had Mr. Uttam Reddy, who was ADC to the president and was also the Telangana Congress president. So several public figures have come out of that school as well. And that environment also gave you a certain exposure in terms of being open to ideas, learning. So all those things, I think, went into the process of the formative years.
4: Absolutely. So I'm sure when the students will hear this or look at this podcast, they will be so excited to hear the names of their alma maters or the institutions wherein they're studying, which you've just mentioned. So you often engage deeply with both cutting-edge technology and ancient Indian wisdom. How do you reconcile with these two worlds? Is it the same? Do they have connections?
5: I think it's a very interesting question, because modern technology has, of course, changed

0: dramatically. Just in, if I look at just the span of my working years, right? When I finished my engineering in 1995, there was no internet at that time, public internet in India. There was what was called ERNet, Education and Research Network, which gave you a way to connect to the internet across the world. And that was only available to the five IITs, IISc, and a few research labs. So the first job that I started, which was at Engineers India, incidentally, right across the road from Akashwani, where PTI building was, where a department of Engineers India used to operate. Mm-hmm. The rest of it was, of course, in Bhikaji Kama place. So 1995, when I came here to start my first job, those days there were no computers. Everyone was working with paper and files, and the internet was something people heard of but had not experienced, had not seen. So that was the environment. And then you see the changes that happened, right? Every decade, dramatic changes have happened. You went from no computers to computers everywhere, email, then internet, then web-based services, then mobile devices, then of course the whole smartphone phenomena, social media, and now AI. So just in these 2.5 decades, the world has pretty much turned upside down. So that is the world of technology, where things fast, you know, change really fast. And then you come to the world of ancient wisdom. There is several, truths that don't change with, you know, thousands, for millennia, for centuries, right? And that is what is our moral compass. That's what we all, look back to find our, be it the spiritual center or our philosophy, way of life. The detachment with many people, like the Prime Minister, for example, who, you know, work in public service. So all this goes back to the core values and principles of the ancient Indian way of thinking. So I see that these are two worlds that are essential in shaping the kind of people that we are and the kind of India that we want to build, you know, in the next decade. So you have to, you know, bring both these worlds together. And I think the beauty of Indian philosophy is that it has never been anti-science. When the entire world during COVID-19 was, you know, struggling with vaccine hesitancy and fears over vaccine, it was in India you saw that our approach was very different, and the people embraced technology, embraced science without any of that, you know, regressive thinking, primarily because India has always harmonized our way of life, our philosophy with, you know, science and technology. Absolutely. They were never in conflict, they were always in harmony.
1: Absolutely. So on one hand, we have Antyodaya, where we are reaching every last person in the nooks and corners of the country. And on the other, we have a great mission like Digital India, which is actually covering the entire length and breadth of the country. So, sir, you do not see technology and tradition as opposites?
0: No, I see, tradition as the compass and technology as the engine. And you need both the compass and the engine to get to, you know, go wherever you need to.
1: Wonderful, wonderful. Sir, you've led one of the world's largest public broadcasters. What were the lessons and leadership that you took from those years in general, in your public life or in your professional endeavors now?
0: It was, a very interesting experience. In a way, I was reliving my formative years, right? All of us grew up with Doordarshan and All India Radio, at least my generation. I don't know how old you are. I won't embarrass you on camera. So,
1: not at all, sir.
0: We grew up in the 80s, right? My earliest memories were watching color TV for the first time during Asian Games in New Delhi. Very vividly, I remember the day Kapil Dev hit 175 in the World Cup. There was no TV broadcast, but there was radio commentary, and I remember listening to the radio commentary where, you know, India lost so many wickets, and then I tune in again and I see Kapil Dev was at 175. It was so hard to believe, right? Then I remember staying up in the night and watching India win the World Cup for the first time in 1983. So those are the memories of Doordarshan and All India Radio that we grew up. And then when I started my first job, it was right here, you know, across the road. And then I come back in 2016 as a part-time board member to Prasar Bharati, the same PTI building in a different floor. It was like, you know, the clock turned a full circle for me. So in a sense, to be connected with an organization which was so integral to growing up, like for us, the morning clock to get up, get ready and go to school was tuned to All India Radio. You know, at 6 o'clock, the news, you wake up, and then you know what would come at what time, Sanskrit news would come at this time, that's when you have to get ready, and then

0: When you go to school, you know, there is this news bulletin playing. So we, our entire day was structured around what would happen on All India Radio or what would happen on Doordarshan. So to come back and to be connected with this organization was, I think, a great deal. And then, of course, in the same place where I started my professional career was even more interesting. But then what I found as initially as a board member and then subsequently as a CEO from 2017 onwards, was that people often talk about this, like, you know, the period between 2004 and 2014 was a kind of a lost decade for India, in the sense that many things that could have happened didn't happen. And it perhaps that phrase of lost decade was couldn't have been more truer of Doordarshan and All India Radio, because they were still in the 80s and 90s. They had not modernized. I was coming from the IT industry, having worked at Infosys for, you know, more than a decade and a half. And I don't recall ever in my entire 16 years at Infosys signing my name on paper for anything. It was all electronic, all online. That's how we were operating. And then I come to Prasar Bharati, and the first thing I realize is there are a ton of mountain of files to sign. So I went from never having to sign to signing my name maybe 30, 40, 50 times a day. Right, because everything was paper-based. There was practically no IT to speak of. There was very primitive, basic digitalization. So the organization was largely in its, you know, in the 80s and 90s, the glory years, when, you know, DD was the only television channel and All India Radio was only a radio network. So they had not made the transition to a world where electronic media had been liberalized, where there are hundreds and thousands of channels and options, and technology has, you know, made several progress several decades. So how do you bring technological change in such an organization? The other very peculiar or unique situation was that when I had joined Infosys in the late 90s after EIL, the average age in the organization used to be in the 20s. You had people who are 23, 24, 25, right? It's a very different environment.
1: True.
0: So when I come to Prasar Bharati, the average age is probably in the mid-50s. People who are barely, you know, a few years away from retirement, who are looking to, you know, comfortably spend their post-retirement life. How do you motivate them at that stage in life to bring about such drastic changes in the organization in terms of embracing new technology, changing the way we operate, changing the way we do things? So that was a huge challenge. So to your question of what were the learnings, I think the biggest learning is when you have an organization that large, that complex, and where you have a workforce which is, you know, at that stage in life, how do you bring about change? What are the challenges? Those are some of the, you know, big learnings.
1: Absolutely.
0: From those years.
1: But so you did not give up, and we are so thankful for that. Similarly, we are so thankful that post 2014, we have a government that is not giving up on its people, is still continuously trying, and it's making its mission that India becomes a Viksit Bharat, a developed India. So you talked about bringing technology into radio, into television, in a way that hasn't been there before. And you talked about changes in technology, changes in time rather. But we've seen that radio, as you had mentioned, Akashvani, All India Radio, they've done a yeoman's service and they are there in the DNA of each and every Indian. Radio hasn't lost its significance. It's still one of the most loved mediums across the country, across the world. So why has it still not lost its relevance, and how can it change with the changes in technology?
0: Yeah, I think it's a great observation. In fact, this is validated not just by, you know, because you are you know, an anchor today and you're passionate about radio, or, you know, I have some passion because I have nostalgia about radio. It is actually a fact, because you have the Reuters Institute of Journalism out of Cambridge University. They do an annual survey of media across the world. And consistently, I think maybe for now 3, 4, or 5 years, I'm guessing maybe 4 years, they rank the most trusted news media in every country. And consistently, All India Radio has been ranked the most trusted in India. So, irrespective of what has happened in the world, what has happened in technology with podcasting, the explosion of the internet, all of this thing, when it comes to trust, you know, All India Radio is still the place to go to, and we've seen that during COVID, right? When everything else was not working, it was still the public radio, public television that people tuned into to get their news and to

0: know what was happening. So radio has that strength. The other strength, of course, that All India Radio uniquely has is its the breadth of its network across the country, right? You're reaching every region where there is no private media or it is not viable for private media. I've read recently that many private FM stations have folded up, right? So it's very hard to run a commercial radio operation. But then public radio has that responsibility to be available wherever people need it and to be able to speak a language that they understand. And I think that is the most unique strength that All India Radio has, which is the sheer diversity, which I don't think any radio network, public radio network in the world does it.
1: Not at all.
0: 100 plus languages and dialects. So that's another very unique strength. So I think all these are strengths. But then you have to adapt to changing times. And I think All India Radio has also, you know, made the effort to do that. I recall, you know, fairly early during my tenure, we had rolled out All India Radio services on Amazon Alexa. You could just query Alexa and listen to tune into, you know, All India Radio content. Then, of course, the game changer was the News on AIR app, which for the first time ensured that if you wanted to listen to your hometown's radio station, it didn't matter where you were in the world, you could tune into your hometown's radio station, because we put all 200 plus radio live streams on the News on AIR app. I think that was a game changer. Then, of course, I mean, this whole innovation, this experiment with visual radio and podcasting, I'm very glad that ideas that at that time we had conceived are now a complete full reality. Though we started with some very basic experiment, I think we've come a far distance.
1: Absolutely.
0: Here.
1: So, absolutely. Yeah. But we're really thankful as a listener, as a broadcaster myself, and as a passionate person for radio. I mean, we are so thankful that there were people like you at the helm of affairs who never gave in, and you still continue. And those journeys that you began, or that initiatives that you began, are still going on. So you talked about changing times. AI is right there. I wouldn't call it that it's still there at the doorstep, but it has entered our house. It has entered every sphere, every place that we are working or staying. Is it a technological shift or a civilizational shift that had to happen? What is AI and how is it changing everything that we know?
0: Very great and I think very relevant and timely question. See, artificial intelligence is basically the ability of a machine to process large amounts of information and to be able to make almost human-like intelligent decisions or, you know, take actions. Now, AI is not a new technology as such. It's been there for several decades. In between, I think in the 70s and 80s, it went through what is popularly known as the AI's winter, when funding dried up, not much progress happened, the kind of research stalled. What changed? Why did AI suddenly become, you know, so topical and game-changing for across the world? Two, three things happened. One is, of course, the spread of the internet, ubiquitous, right? So now you are able to access applications and services anywhere in any device. So the internet was one big shift. Second big shift was the shift to cloud computing. Earlier, you had to work on your own desktop, or you had to work on servers that you deployed. Today, you have this ability where you don't know where the data center is, you don't know where the server is, you don't know if your information is stored in this country or a different country, you don't know which server sitting in which part of the world is, you know, responding to your request. So all that is possible because of cloud computing. So that eliminated the dependency that you had to have physical access to the computing power. The computing power could be anywhere, and you could be anywhere, and you can access and tap into any kind of computing power. So that is the second big shift. The third is the processors have become very, very sophisticated. I recall when I had visited NASA, so they had this huge display on the Apollo missions, and it was said that the entire computing power for the Apollo mission was less than what is the computing power in an average iPhone, right? So that just tells you the kind of sophistication that has now come into microprocessors, which run our smartphones, our digital watches, and so on. What that has allowed is the ability to pack these chips, silicon chips, with billions and trillions of transistors. And that just dramatically, exponentially increases their computing power. So they can do lots of computations in a very, very small amount of time. They can process large amounts of information. So the combination of these three things, the coming together of cloud computing, extremely powerful

silicon chips and the internet has made possible applications which would not have been possible a decade back, two decades back. And so one of the big shifts that happened because of all this is what is called deep learning.

0: time. He was defeated by Google's, I think DeepMind had created this AlphaGo program.
1: DeepSeek.
0: Not DeepSeek. Okay. Google has DeepMind.
1: All right.
0: So DeepMind, so I think they had created this program called AlphaGo.
1: Mm-hmm.
0: And AlphaGo defeated the world champion in Go. So that was like the first time a machine defeated a human. It's like, you know, in chess, you had these, I think IBM had that. Deep Blue or something, I'm forgetting the name of the program, and it defeated some of the chess players, top chess players.
1: Grandmasters,
0: right. So similar thing happened with Go. And that was the turning point where it just caught the popular imagination. Everyone then took note of the fact that with deep learning, you can build these models which can be, which can learn a game. And how did it learn the game? Not because it was taught the rules. They just fed it with a large number of these games. And it analyzed them, and it inferred the rules, inferred the patterns, inferred the strategies, and then it beat the leading player, right? So that was the shift that you started to see 2016 onwards, where the what is popularly known as AI today is started taking root mainstream, where people betting on it. Chinese companies.

0: where the what is popularly known as AI today has started taking root mainstream, where people betting on it. Chinese companies started investing heavily. A lot of people from the Chinese diaspora, Chinese origin, from Silicon Valley went back to China at that time and started so that is why China has that head start, because that phenomenon happened in the 16-17. In fact, the Prasar Bharati board around 2019-20 took a decision that we will have an MOU on technology with IIT Kanpur. And one of the decisions at that time we had taken was that we'll make available the entire digitized archives of Doordarshan and All India Radio available to IIT Kanpur researchers so they can build AI models. So this is at least 2-3 years before the whole ChatGPT phenomenon. So there was that progressive thinking, and it's just that we have to put more resources behind it and work with a sense of mission and purpose, so that even India is counted among the world's top three technology nations as far as AI is concerned. Right now US and China are ahead of us, but I think we're not really behind if we leverage all these strengths that we have.
1: Absolutely, and we are fortunate to be in India, Bharat, where technology is now widely available. It is available at cheap rates, and it is being promoted by the government very, very fiercely, because they want everyone to be included. They want everyone to be a part of this digital mission. So India is not just adopting AI. India has one of the largest users of AI. India has one of the largest innovators in the field of AI. How do you see opportunities for India's youth in its coming future?
0: See, our approach to technology adoption has always had this pattern, right, where citizen adoption of new technology has always been way ahead of regulatory catch-up or government or even the local tech ecosystem. And we've seen that with every technology.
1: True.
0: In the case of AI now, it is like we are the largest user base for ChatGPT and so on, right? So that's a predictable pattern. Mm-hmm. The other thing with technology adoption that in India we've seen is that we tend to leapfrog. We tend to skip a few steps and, go one from one generation, we skip, three generations ahead. We saw that with telephones, right, where India never had, ubiquitous landlines, but we just skipped a generation or two and we went to mobile phones in a big way. Same thing with internet access as well. You may not have ubiquitous fiber optics everywhere in every home, but everyone has access to 4G, 5G. So again, there was a leapfrog. Same thing happened with content. Same thing happening with commerce. If you see world over, you see these big box retail formats where people shop at supermarkets and department stores. We just skipped that whole phenomenon. We went directly to quick commerce, and you sit at home and stuff gets delivered in 5-10 minutes. I mean, it's revolutionary. It's not there in any part of the world.
1: True. Right?
0: So then mobile payments. And UPI is the best example.
1: Absolutely.
0: Now, the common thread in all these phenomena is that what works in India is population scale applications, which have mass impact. So the opportunities for India, even if, let's say, we look at AI,

0: would be to untap, you know, to uncover or open up those potential applications where we can deliver the benefits of AI at population scale for mass impact. One potential thing would be the languages, right? Today, language is a perceived barrier for a lot of commerce to happen across India. So with the use of AI, we perhaps can break any barriers around language, and we enable people across India to collaborate, transact, and that will have its own economic impact. So that is one potential application. The other could be around public services. Today, accessing public services has several hurdles. AI can potentially dramatically change that. So there are potential mass scale applications which can then create the network effects where youth can find opportunities, jobs, you know, it'll create entire industries around them.
1: So is there any concern with respect to AI replacing human creativity, and how can India build AI models which are more inclusive, just like India does with its governance policies, India does with its actions in the whole, not just India, but the whole wide world? How can we be different? What can we do?
0: Yeah, I think it's very important issue, and the Prime Minister has spoken about it in Paris Summit, AI Summit, again recently in the Delhi AI Summit as well, AI Impact Summit. He has been very vocal advocating for what is called human-centric AI. I've often seen that technology companies get carried away with new technologies, almost to the point where recently at a tech conference I saw people referring to agentic AI and saying agents will replace those humans. I said, you can't talk about humans in the third person. We are the humans.
1: We are.
0: So I think it's very important that when we conceive of AI and agentic automation, and we use phrases like human in the loop, I think it reduces humans to a third person that is dispensable. I don't think that should be the way we look at this automation. It has to be human-centric, and it has to, its whole purpose has to be for humanity. It's not like it has any purpose independent of humanity. I think that's very important, and that's where some of the excesses that we see with the technology world, I think those need to be kept in check. And I think it's a responsibility of governments and civil society to ensure this. Otherwise, the tech companies can take it to an extreme, which I don't think is acceptable or something that we should, aspire for.
1: Absolutely. So Indian traditional knowledge systems that have widely been accepted throughout the world as some things that are beyond our imagination even today, they have been there for a millennia, as you've already said. They are still so relevant, and we believe that they will stand the test of time like they have. Now, can AI have a huge role in not just deciphering or decoding these ancient wisdom systems, traditional knowledge systems, but also democratizing it and bringing it in a way that it is easily available for the common man to understand?
0: I think it's a fantastic question, because there are several layers to this, and I think it's very important to understand each of the layers.
1: Sir.
0: First thing I think it's important to understand is that there's a large body, corpus of manuscripts that we have not analyzed, that we have not fully understood or absorbed. And this is not a problem of today. For example, I think not many have fully fathomed this fact. Gandhiji was born in the late 1800s. Gee. Nehruji was born in the late 1800s, which means that their entire formative years were influenced by the translations of the Indian manuscripts that were at that point in time translated by the Europeans.
1: Hmm.
0: Now, what is the implication of this? The implication of this is, one, you have largely internalized a worldview that the Europeans told you that about yourself, right? That is the first implication. Second implication is those manuscripts which had not been found or translated at that point in time were not even part of your formative years.
1: True.
0: Which is the one, the most important one? The Arthashastra. Because the Arthashastra was found, the manuscript was found only in the 1920s, which means that by the time Nehru and Gandhi were already adults, their whole worldview was formed, they were already active in public life, the Arthashastra was not even discovered in India. The manuscript was not even translated. It was not understood. It was not assimilated. So it played no role in their way.

0: of thinking. So their whole worldview was influenced by only a subset of the information that was out there. Same thing, let's take mathematics. You have Madhava and the Kerala School of Mathematics. Now the stunning part is that the entire body of knowledge of the Kerala School of Mathematics that is available to us today is in a Malayalam language work written by a disciple almost I think 2-3 generations after Madhava called Yukti Bhasha. Now, so unless you have not only, you know, collected all these manuscripts, but across languages, across regions, and got into the depths of what was there in that, there is no way for you to know what ancient Indian knowledge systems were in vogue at that time.
1: So true.
0: And today we realize that what Madhava had already done, 2 centuries or almost a year, century and a half before Newton, with all his work on infinite series, and is the precursor to what is today known as calculus, right? So that this is a degree of sophistication that was already there. Now, unfortunately, we in India, we also have another extreme, which in my mind is actually bringing a very regressive label to Indian knowledge systems by making, ridiculous claims that, we invented aeroplanes, we had missiles. You know, there's no need to make farcical claims which are not based on facts when there is a solid body of Absolutely. Knowledge of science and math. So I think it's more important that we popularize this solid base of math and science, be it the Sulba Sutras, where you learn, methods of trigonometry and geometry. You have, the entire body of work of Aryabhatta and others, Bhaskara, and on astronomy and the math underlying it. So there is so much. And then chemistry, you have, ancient knowledge on, creating materials, alloys. Then you have Sushruta and the entire body of knowledge around surgery, which I believe just a day or two back, I think in the university in Edinburgh, they unveiled a bust of Sushruta, right?
1: Yes.
0: So as, the father of surgery,
1: yes.
0: What is today known as surgery. So there is real work, solid work, which unfortunately in the past few centuries was lost because of various factors, right? You had the Mughal invasions, and then you had the European invasions, colonialism. All of that disrupted the traditional schools, especially, for example, calculus and Madhava, right? You had the Portuguese invasion along the Malabar coast, and then you had the Jesuit priests who took a lot of these ideas and then took it back to Europe. And then, of course, they progressed on that track while our entire traditional system was, in shambles because of the invasions. So I'm sure with what the government is now doing with the Gyan Bharatam effort, for the first time, not only are you digitizing these manuscripts across India in all languages, all regions, you are now tying them up with AI models, like the work being done by BharatGen and others. So to your question, what role AI can play? I think one, curating the entire body of knowledge across these manuscripts. Two, encoding them so that the modern AI systems can, assimilate all that knowledge. And then there's a whole potential for new applications. One very simple application that perhaps we can look at is today everyone wants to work in software and computer science. Everyone wants to learn coding. So why not in the schools, in the early stages of engineering and so on, if you're teaching people programming, give the assignments, give the problems from Aryabhatta's algorithms, from Bhaskara's algorithms. In the process, what will happen? They will develop a curiosity for these ancient knowledge systems. They will apply them in the modern context. And maybe they'll come up with new ideas that we haven't even thought about. So rather than make, these really exaggerated claims, I think if we can just put the effort to adapt the ancient methods within the context of modern teaching, especially with programming and so on, I'm sure it will bridge the gap in a big way.
1: True that. So we just need to realize the fact that we are the civilization which gave mankind the first testament of mankind in the form of Rig Veda. We gave so much knowledge that is still relevant, which is still a solid base for us, and we just need to propagate that. We need to develop more on it. So India, world's oldest living civilization, now, how does it change? How does it move on into the 21st century, not just with tradition, not just with knowledge, but also through economy and technology? your thoughts?

0: See, I think we have all the ingredients. We have the demographic talent base. You take any high-tech area, the largest talent base is from India, be it semiconductor, be it quantum computing, be it artificial intelligence, and so on. But unfortunately, a lot of the talent has, of course, gone abroad. I think it's a great time, opportunity to bring them back. People have often asked me, what does this Padma Award mean to you? And I say, my response has been that, it's not so much about what I've done, but I'm hoping that this inspires many of those from the Indian diaspora, people like me who went through the IIT system, who have been in the tech industry. Maybe it motivates them to come back and give back to India. So I think we have all the talent. If we have to become a great technology power, we have to ensure that the fruits of technology diffuse to every part of society. And by that, I mean not just having a super app or having access to all the cool tools, but we have to solve real problems for the, like the way UPI has empowered an average vendor on the street to participate in the digital economy. I think that is the kind of game-changing diffusion of technology we have to achieve if India has to, really earn the benefits of technology in these 2 decades, and then we become a developed country the way the idea of Viksit Bharat that the Prime Minister has envisioned. But I think there's one important thing that we often forget. In fact, not just forget, we don't give it importance because we have kind of perversely popularized and celebrated this jugaad culture, which was okay at a point in time when you were resource constrained. You had no choice, so you had to do jugaad. But jugaad is not the way we will get to Viksit Bharat. It is not the
1: Absolutely.
0: way, it is not the path to 2047. If we have to get to 2047 as a developed country, we have to put the rigor, the effort, that rules matter, processes matter, standard operating procedures matter, best practices matter, quality matters, excellence matters. You can't make shortcuts. You can't do wrong side driving. You have to respect the rules. I think this is something, unfortunately, over the decades, and it's not a question of any one particular class. I mean, the elite is as guilty as everybody else, that we have normalized taking shortcuts. I don't think that is the way to great power status or success. So you have the talent, you have these potential applications, you have good examples of how diffusion can be done. But if you have to do it across sectors, across regions, then all and everyone rises up and the economy grows. The only way to achieve it is to ensure that we build a culture of excellence and we build a culture of putting that extra effort and that discipline in making sure that whatever we do it well and we do it to perfection. And I think that is the key to achieving what you're asked about.
1: So I believe that for me and for people like me who truly believe that India has the potential to be an absolute superpower and not just for itself, work for the whole of humanity, you've really given a mantra for us that discipline, the rule of law, and the fact that we do not need to take shortcuts. We have to go through, we have to work on quality. Even the Honorable Prime Minister had talked about quality produce in his monthly address, the Mann Ki Baat, through Akashvani Prasar Bharati. Sir, as the incumbent chairman of the Central Board of Film Certification, how important do you feel cinema is today? How much is the connectivity with the youth and the audience in general? What is the reach, and what all can cinema do even more than what it is?
0: See, India is the land of stories, right? I mean, historically, we have celebrated storytelling. I mean, there's endless stories out of Mahabharata and then Ramayana and all the other epics. So we are a very creative society in that sense, and we have several diverse forms of expressing creativity. All India Radio has a living memory of all this through radio plays and all the other various art forms. In fact, yesterday, day before yesterday, at the Padma ceremony, I saw so many unsung heroes who have kept alive some of these rare traditions of art. So in that sense, I think the creative economy in India has immense potential just within our own diversity to take these forms of art and take it to a global audience, and then that also becomes our soft power.

0: So it's not just Bollywood, it's not just Tollywood. It is this sheer immense diversity of culture that we have. And I'm quite impressed in that annually we do about 3,000 films in India. And I'm increasingly seeing that more and more films are being made in Chhattisgarhi, Nagpuri. I mean, these are all dialects from that many of us don't know about in the mainstream, but now there's content, there's talent coming up from those regions. So I see, you know, a bright future for India's creative economy. Of course, technology is posing its own challenge to cinema with the rise of OTT platforms and all the issues related to that. But we'll have to figure that out. I'm hopeful the industry will figure that out. But India has the strength to be a creative powerhouse and to carry its stories across the world. But we need to bring in, as I said, the same thing, the discipline, the sophistication, so that you're able to make an impact with global audiences.
1: Absolutely. And I think, sir, again, we need to thank the incumbent government and the leadership for the fact that they have made, just like you said, that you saw many unsung heroes at the Ganatantra Mandap in Rashtrapati Bhavan being felicitated. I believe they have truly made these Padma Award ceremonies the people's Padma. So how do you feel that creative freedom and social responsibility can coexist? How can we find a balance in these two things?
0: Well, I think that's where the role of civil society becomes very important, because often in India, we look to the government for all answers and all solutions. But I think some of these solutions are better, you know, better figured out, better embraced if they come from broader society. And I think it's important. So the government's job would be to educate, inform, empower with the rules and, you know, all the tools there. But ultimately, I think to strike that balance between creative expression and responsibility requires civil society to be vigilant, to be vocal, and push back when, you know, some line is crossed. And I can give you one example. I was very happy to see it, where a recent movie in one of the languages with a, you know, a very well-known actor was released. And there was, within a few days, strong pushback, to the point where the filmmaker had to apologize and say, promise that he will correct the film and then re-release it, because they were not, they found certain parts not acceptable. So I think that is the kind of civil society feedback loop that we need. So don't always look for, you know, regulations and government to achieve some of these things. I think a vigilant civil society can also, you know, play a very important role.
1: Absolutely. And sir, when we talk about the civil society, we always talk about the youth. The Honorable Prime Minister always talks about the youth power of the country. The youths today are connected. They're globally aware. They are online. They're offline. They're everywhere. And they're ambitious. They are roaring and raring to go. What skills, what mindset do the youth need to have so that they can take India forward in this Amrit Kaal, so that they can actually contribute to not just their own personal growth, but also the growth of our great country?
0: So there are five things that I've been sharing in the context of AI, which I think is relevant even beyond that, to the bigger context that you've spoken about. First thing is, learning should never stop. You have to continuously learn in life. So learnability would be the first thing, that never stop learning. Always be curious, ask questions, learn new things, assimilate them. The second thing is, we are unlike in the past, where people held the same, a job in the same place for, you know, decades and then retired there. We are in a different economic environment. Technology is fast changing. There are cycles of disruption. There will be economic turbulence. And it's not that, you know, government will always, of course, government will create a cushion. It will create a safety net. But you have to, you know, do your part. Don't just, you know, expect the government to always have your back. So always have a backup skill. I don't know what your main profession is, but I'm sure podcasting is your backup skill, right? So everyone should have a backup skill,
1: true,
0: which will help you to tide over periods of economic, you know, uncertainty and turbulence.
1: Absolutely.
0: So that would be the second thing. The third thing would be lateral thinking, where you are able to connect the dots across different domains. So

0: So you may have a primary domain where you specialize in your primary profession, where you go deep, you have deep domain knowledge, because deep domain knowledge is something that will be very important in the era of AI, because the machines will never have that level of depth that you will have, because you will have experiential knowledge, like the veterans who have retired from All India Radio will have a certain experiential knowledge about broadcasting, which no algorithm will ever have. So deep domain knowledge and the ability to connect dots across different domains. So you may be an engineer, but you're also into broadcasting and creative stuff. Can you make the connections across these two domains, right? Those are the third and fourth things: deep domain knowledge and lateral thinking, connecting dots across different domains. The last one is what the Honorable Prime Minister Narendra Modi has spoken several times: don't just be a job seeker, be a job creator. And what that means is not that everyone is going to be a successful entrepreneur, but develop these traits and skills that are required. What are those? Leadership skills, communication skills, risk management. Because these are skills that will always help you in being independent, in being self-motivated, self-driven. And maybe, who knows, you could be a big entrepreneur at the end of the day.
1: True that. So a particular message that you would want to give to the youth about being skilled, about having a particular mindset, about gaining some things through your journey or through the journey of anyone who inspires them, how can they be better?
0: Well, I would say be positive, be optimistic, and aspire for the best. Don't settle for, don't set the bar low, set the bar high, and then excel and develop this passion for excellence. I think that would be the key things.
1: So talking about technology, talking about finances, your greatest hope for the future of India, for the future of Indian youth, what would that be? What would you see India achieve in the future in the coming years?
0: I think there are several milestones that the Prime Minister has already laid out, right? We'll host the Olympics, we'll host the Commonwealth Games, we'll host the Olympics. We want to build a space station. We want to send a manned space mission. We want to build our own silicon chips. We've made a big bet on quantum mission. So decades from now, maybe when quantum technologies are ubiquitous, maybe India has a big role to play there. Same thing with other domains like, green energy and biotech and so on. So if we are able to, create an innovation ecosystem in India, support it with the right kind of R&D infrastructure, investment, private enterprise stepping up and participating in the innovation ecosystem, we will, with all these milestones that the government has already planned, I think we will create several, big companies, startups, products, technologies that, the rest of the world will look up to. And I think that would be, and then of course we have to work on our infrastructure, especially urban governance. We have to fix that across our cities, because all this change will further accelerate urbanization. So we need to be prepared for that.
1: Absolutely. Sir, thank you so much for such valuable insights, not just for the present, but for the future generations, for the future times to come. As I mentioned before, always an honor and a privilege to listen to you, to have you here at Akashvani Podcasts. Absolute pleasure. Thank you so much for being
0: here,
1: sir.
0: Thank you. Thank you for having me back, and very happy to be here.
2: इस कार्यक्रम के प्रायोजक थे स्वास्थ्य एवं परिवार कल्याण मंत्रालय, भारत सरकार।